a liar. If what man says contradicts what Jesus says, then Jesus be true, and what whoever the man is or are, let them become liars, because they cannot tell truth and Jesus Christ lie. It is impossible, the Bible says, for him to lie. Impossible. Jesus Christ cannot lie.

church, and my brother was a pastor. Me and Andy, we were the members in the church. And let me tell you something. It's hard to come in contact with Jesus and still be the same. I don't care who you are. I don't care. You can be the chiefest of sinners. You will never be the same

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Minute and that, we went outdoors, we started playing church. 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And he put some old glasses and put them right here on his nose. And he said, I want you to jump up and shout Jesus 3 times. And I jumped up and I shouted Jesus 2 times. But when I jumped up the 3rd time, something got a hold of me. 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

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Jehovah, anything you talk, you to do. 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
1: Yo, this is D. Lawrence. 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

lonely room somewhere, ready to end it all. 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

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It says, you don't have to jump no pews, run down no aisles, no chills run down your spine. But you know that you've been

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Hallelujah. That's what Jesus does. 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But I'm so glad tonight that God is not looking for vessels of silver. That God is not looking for vessels of gold. He's just looking for yield.

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all you've been through simply because God is in your life and he has chosen you to win. And if God is for you, then who can be against you? These are just the rantings and the ravings of an enemy who has already lost the fight. God is on your side. You can overcome. You will overcome. There is a champion in you. Don't lose sight of the fact that God has sealed you for victory. He has marked you with success. You will overcome in this battle. This storm, it may be tough, but baby, you are tougher. Never throw in the towel, certainly not now. Don't lose heart, but wipe the tears. Lift your head up again, stand and fight. For as long as you fight, God says you will win. Edie, the victory is yours. 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

0: You may be talked about.
1: Oh, yeah.
0: Sometimes you may be misunderstood.
1: Yeah.
0: But realize that Jesus was talked about.
1: Oh, yeah.
0: He was misunderstood. And the promise that we have is that he'll never leave us.
1: Thank you, Jesus.
0: Never forsake us.
1: Thank you.

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0: Exodus 2. A man from the Levi tribe married a woman from the same tribe, and she later had a baby boy. He was a beautiful child, and she kept him inside for 3 months. But when she could no longer keep him hidden, she made a basket out of reeds and covered it with tar. She put him in the basket and placed it in the tall grass along the edge of the Nile River. The baby's older sister stood off at a distance to see what would happen to him. About that time, one of the king's daughters came down to take a bath in the river, while her servant women walked along the riverbank. She saw the basket in the tall grass and sent one of the young women to pull it out of the water. When the king's daughter opened the basket, she saw the baby and felt sorry for him because he was crying. She said,
1: "This must be one of the Hebrew babies."
0: At once, the baby's older sister came up and asked,
2: "Do you want me to get a Hebrew woman to take care of the baby for you?"
1: "Yes,"
0: the king's daughter answered. So the girl brought the baby's mother, and the king's daughter told her,
1: "Take care of this child, and I will pay you."
0: The baby's mother carried him home and took care of him. And when he was old enough, she took him to the king's daughter who adopted him. She named him Moses because she said,
1: "I pulled him out of the water."
0: After Moses had grown up, he went out to where his own people were hard at work, and he saw an Egyptian beating one of them. Moses looked around to see if anyone was watching. Then he killed the Egyptian and hid his body in the sand. When Moses went out the next day, he saw two Hebrews fighting. So he went to the man who had started the fight and asked,
3: "Why are you beating up one of your own people?"
0: The man answered,
4: "Who put you in charge of us and made you our judge? Are you planning to kill me just as you killed that Egyptian?"
0: This frightened Moses because he was sure that people must have found out what had happened. When the king heard what Moses had done, the king wanted to kill him, but Moses escaped and went to the land of Midian. One day, Moses was sitting there by a well when the seven daughters of Jethro, the priest of Midian, came up to water their father's sheep and goats. Some shepherds tried to chase them away, but Moses came to their rescue and watered their animals. When Jethro's daughters returned home, their father asked,
5: "Why have you come back so early today?"
0: They answered,
1: "An Egyptian rescued us from the shepherds, and he even watered our sheep and goats."
5: "Where is he?"
0: Jethro asked.
5: "Why did you leave him out there? Invite him to eat with us."
0: Moses agreed to stay on with Jethro, who later let his daughter Zipporah marry Moses. And when she had a son, Moses said,
3: "I will name him Gershom, since I'm a foreigner in this country."
0: After the death of the king of Egypt, the Israelites still complained because they were forced to be slaves. They cried out for help, and God heard their loud cries. He did not forget the promise he had made to Abraham, Isaac, and Jacob. And because he knew what was happening to his people, he felt sorry for them.
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0: set up on the Mount of Olives, the disciples came into him privately saying, "Tell us, when shall these things be, and what shall be the sign of thy coming and of the end of the world?" And Jesus answered and said unto them, "Take heed that no man deceive you. For many shall come in my name, saying, 'I am Christ,' and shall deceive many. And ye shall hear wars and rumors of wars. See that ye be not troubled, for all these things must come to pass. But the end is not yet. For nation shall rise against nations, and there shall be famines and pestilences and earthquakes in divers places. All of these are only the beginning of sorrows. Then shall they deliver you up to be afflicted, and shall kill you, and you shall be hated of all nations for my name's sake. And because iniquity shall abound, the love of many shall wax cold." But he that shall endure unto the end. Are there any endurers in the house? The same shall be saved. This gospel of the kingdom shall be preached into all the world as a witness to all the nations. And then shall the end come. My heart cry tonight is, even so, come, Lord Jesus.
1: Now listen, you cannot stop when you hear music. We ain't in church. Did you hear what I said? We ain't in church. Come on, open your mouth. This ain't just about me, it's about you. This ain't just about these singers, this is about

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1: That's why I can't live the way I want to live. Because I was created to produce the glory of God in this earth. Any worshipers in this house?

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0: Yes, we're here live with Job. As we've been reporting, Job has been facing life's ups and downs. He's lost his family, his home, and his friends. And he's afflicted with a disease that doctors say is fatal. We've decided that we would like to get a few words from the man himself. Job, in lieu of your crisis, what do you have to say?
1: Though they slay me, yet will I trust them.
2: Yo, this is D. Lawrence with A Message for the Saints.

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0: for God. 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Yes, we gotta believe it. Anything we ask in His name, He will do it.
1: If you ask anything in His name,
0: yes.
1: If you ask anything in His name,
0: He will do it.
1: He will do it.
0: He promised He will do it. And there's nothing, absolutely nothing.
1: There's nothing impossible for God.
0: Nothing too difficult.
1: Nothing too difficult or too hard.
0: He's a God who cannot change.

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But you can ask anything he claims in his name. If you're sick in your body right now, just ask him. And he will heal you. Your miracle is on the way. Is there a mother right now who is distressed and disoriented? Are your children or your child is incarcerated? You can ask God anything.

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Anything in his name. Just praise him for your victory. Praise him for your healing. 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
1: This song really speaks the sentiments of my heart. I never lost my praise.

0: Come on and praise him in here. 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
1: Yeah.

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1: We join together, hand in hand. We can make a difference. We can change this world.

0: Hallelujah. He reigns in this place. Tell somebody he reigns. We honor him, God. Hallelujah tonight. Our God, he reigns in majesty.
1: Yo, Moses, how did I feel if your friend might have a birthday party for you but don't acknowledge you?
2: Boy, Jermaine, made a feel away.
1: No, how you think God feel when we meet in his name but don't acknowledge his presence?
2: Boy, Jano.
1: You think I sing song for popularity? I sing song that people will see God and want to please him.

0: 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It's going to be about striving versus thriving. I'm not sure if we'll get to thriving part, but we're going to focus a little bit on the striving. And we're here having our guest, Dr. Yvonne Campbell. Dr. Yvonne Campbell, how are you this evening? I hear you are in Canada, our beautiful country. From you're migrating from Jamaica, so you're with us here for a while. So tell us what you're doing. Just nice weather.
1: I am doing very well. I love the weather.
0: The reason why she loves the weather, it's still summer up here, but
1: oh yes. Last time I was here, it was like minus 15.
0: Minus 15.
1: Mm. Yeah, that was in this early December.
0: That's what we call a mild Albertan. So thank you for joining us again. You know, you for those that's listening, she's been here sometime in the past. So welcome her back. And she's got a doctorate here just a while back in psychology, I believe it was, or sociology.
1: Psychology.
0: So that's, you know, I won't tell her her age, but at her age, that's very commendable. That's
1: thank you.
0: That's a goal that maybe not many meet, or maybe at that age, folks figure, well, I'm too old to get that. But you know what? One thing about life is that we're never too old to learn something new, especially when it becomes a passion. So we thank you for the work that you're doing where you are resided in Jamaica. So we're going to start off with a scripture in James chapter 4. Some might say, well, why this verse? But you know, it spoke to me as I was reading it, because relationship wise when I think about the whole thing, because our topic is about striving versus thriving in your relationship. So James chapter 4, verse 1 to 3 says, from whence comes wars and fightings among you? Even they, come they not hence even of your lusts that war in your members? Ye lust and have not, ye kill and desire to have and cannot obtain. Ye fight and war, yet ye have not, because ye ask not. Ye ask and receive not, because ye ask amiss, that ye may consume it upon your lust. So we're just going to stop there. So how does that, when we're having a conversation, how are we relating that to a relationship of what causing the strife and the war and everything else that was going on?
1: I think we were looking at the whole business of storming as a concept in a relationship. That's teamwork in the second trying to build a team in the spiritual, because man and woman equal a team. The scripture says we should become one. So one in our desire, one in our goals and our efforts. So sometimes when there is this storming, you tend to have some amount of strife. Mm-hmm. You have some amount of conflict as you're trying to understand each other and to become one. You have what is called friction. Mm-hmm. So when the friction comes in, now we liken that to strife. Mm-hmm. But I think we want to talk about striving. But we do have strife as a feature of many marriages.
0: Yes.
1: It may come in the latter part where, or in the beginning, because mm-hmm. sometimes you fight and have these disputes so that you can come to an agreement and a compromise. Mm-hmm. So it could come at any time in the marriage. But when James spoke about that strife, he's saying that where there is envy and strife, there is every evil work. Mm-hmm. But if the man and woman see themselves as a team, mm-hmm. then there's not going to be any serious strife.
0: Right.
1: Because if we're on the same team, we're saying the same thing.
0: Saying the same thing, desiring the same thing.
1: Desiring the same thing.
0: To make the relationship work.
1: Yes.
0: Absolutely. You know, in verse 2, it talks about, have not ye killed, desire to have and cannot obtain. And again, you know, when I look at that scripture and trying to bring that in relationship wise, it's all about somebody's not getting what they want. It's all about not coming to a mutual understanding, lusting after the things that we cannot have, which now creates a fiction. So an individual wants something, but I've known that maybe the husband is not able to provide. And now he feels less than a man. He feels less than a husband because he cannot be the husband that he wants to be. But at that time, if a person cannot accommodate that individual, then it can really bring a lot of strife in the relationship. So, you know, you talked about, so again, going back to that, it's we desire to have, but we have not. So we're desiring to have something we have not. So somebody is getting something that they want possibly, and somebody's not getting something that they don't want. But then it ends off and it says in verse 3 that he asked and received not because he asked amiss. Some things that we ask for, we'll never really get it. Not at the time that we want. I should say you'll never get it, but maybe not at the time that you want. Because if you're supposed to give you some things that you ask for at the time that you want it, it could cause a lot of strife that we're talking about in your relationship because you were not ready for it. So we, you mentioned about Norman. Was it Norman? No, Stormin.
1: Stormin.
0: Yeah, we want to touch on that a little bit, get you to expound on that a little bit here. I was reading a little bit about some information, and it came up about there's this individual, American psychologist, Bruce Tupman, who came up with a model organizational structure basically to help developing teamwork. And there's four different stages that an individual would go through. And as I began to read and just touch that out a little bit, I realized that's the same thing that's being that we should develop also or be mindful of in a relationship. So when it comes to forming, what's your thoughts about that? So his first one was, you know, what happens in the different phases. So the first phase is forming. What's your take on forming?
1: In a relationship, I would like forming to that early stage, post dating, post engagement, just getting in to the marriage. And this is where the scripture says a man should leave his maternal, paternal family. Mm-hmm. It's a wife, and he and the wife should cleave together. So sometimes the forming comes when you're literally forming a new relationship. You are leaving or you have left and right. Trying to cleave. Mm-hmm. So this for me is the forming stage where actually through God you have determined and a person's present witness.
0: Right.
1: Your forming of a new relationship. And this is the almost the honeymoon part of the relationship where you are now forming a team to face the world together. Mm-hmm. To start your own family. And there can be many challenges also at this stage of forming. And if you notice that each group overlaps and leads directly into the next.
0: As we go into the next. You know, the forming part, you know, just recently I spoke to some individuals. The first 4 or 5 years, man, that forming part was, the forming part was striving to survive.
1: not to me, but.
0: If you have two strong-willed individuals that come together, it's a matter of ego. I think I mentioned that in one of our program here recently. One is not willing to let go of the ego in order to better the relationship. So forming is basically as exactly what you say. We come together within those first couple of years, or even a problem that you might be trying to not to overcome, but to come to a solution. So the solution also come within the forming stage. But then we get into the storming stage, and he mentioned this, psychologist mentioned it, he said it was the most dangerous phase in terms of in terms of team success. So how could that be a dangerous stage at that time when it comes to the storming part?
1: Let you know why it is dangerous. Marriage has been sold to us as a state of happiness.
0: Right.
1: So you meet, you get married, and you live happily ever after.
0: Right.
1: Not many persons would have been told, especially if you have never lived within a marriage, like your parents' marriage. So it's a romantic adventure.
0: Right.
1: And you've gone off into the sunset. But nobody told you that there's going to be rain and hail and snow and storm. So that the storming literally becomes problematic because of your other faulty expectations or inadequate preparation for marriage. So there is this storming now where you're really getting in each other's way. You have conflicts that you are going to now need to resolve. You see, the premarital, Elder Grange, was supposed to prepare the couple for all of these things that they may meet, the conflict, the relationship roles, the expectation, parenting, financial management, all of that. How do you deal with infidelity in your marriage? What are your spiritual beliefs? What are you going to do about family and friends? Because that is the storming now. We have all of this together. How are we going to handle this? And this is where now you would need to set some boundaries, some goals, some benchmarks for your marriage. And I normally say that our marriage, there's a model for marriage that is given in, I think it's Ephesians or Galatians now.
0: Chapter
1: 5, right, verses 23 down. Right. So the storming is getting the fit, getting the right fit. And they say if the marriage gets to 7 years without being dissolved, then you're good to go. So you have the 7-year itch, itch and glitch. And missteps.
0: I believe there's a book on that, the seven-year itch.
1: Okay.
0: You're talking about the storm, and a song comes to my mind. I'll just say a few words of it. Nobody told me the road would be easy.
1: Yeah.
0: I don't believe he's brought me this far.
1: Thank you, Jesus.
0: So we thank God for those that you might be in that storming phase where maybe one is not willing to let go of their ego. One is not willing to compromise. And we continually end up, as a psychologist was saying, you end up like in a turf war. Like, this belongs to me. Also, in the storming part is where we can probably unconsciously actually make rules. So this is my rule. This is what I'm expecting. This is how far you want to come. And exactly like you just said earlier, it's like you chart your boundaries out, not realizing we're in this thing together. That's what I'd want any couple that's out there, no matter what you're going through, you are a teamwork. You're in this thing together. It's a together thing. You're in this thing together to win. It's not a win-lose situation or a lose-win, but it's a win-win situation at the end of the day. Starting from the foreman, where conversation takes part, during the storming part, is where individuals can say, you know what, I've had enough, I'm out of here, I'm checking out of here.
1: Yes, some do at that stage, yes.
0: I just can't take it anymore. But like I said, we said for better or for worse. So during the storming part, it could be where the worst comes in, where there's things to be learned, ideas to evolve, solution to come forth. But if we just look at the problem continually, we'll never be able to find a solution, and we'll always be pointing fingers. So thank you for that feedback. So let's go into the Norman. The Norman now is, what is happening during the Norman?
1: The norming stage now is the stage at which we have decided that these are our goals These are some things that we want to achieve in our marriage. So we are setting measurable goals. So within the next 5 years, we'd like to buy a house. Mm-hmm. That's a goal for a couple. We there is going to be some storming there too, because sometimes there is disagreement as to where you would live.
0: Right. Yes.
1: All right. There are some persons who will settle for a bedroom house with a bathroom, and there are those who want to have a larger unit. And there's conflict now as to whether or not we can afford this. So there is a challenge now for you to see eye to eye on what you want to achieve. And how will we know when we achieve these? And can we agree that after we have done this, then we're going to do that? I see couples struggle from time to time back home, whether to pay down on a house or to buy a car.
0: Right.
1: Buy a car that makes the family mobile.
0: Right.
1: Or continue to take public transportation and pay down on a house. Mm-hmm. Now, this is where you have to prioritize. You have to compromise, because the wife may say, I prefer a car. I don't want to take the public transportation. And the husband said, but I feel I am the man and my responsibility is to provide a roof over our heads.
0: Yes.
1: So there are times now during the norming, this is where the compromise and the has to take place. This is where you have to realize that you are a team. Mm. And a house divided against itself will fall. Two cannot walk unless they agree. So the two becoming one, one in your desires, one in your outlook, one in your goals, and one in almost in spirit. This is where you really need now to sit down and pray together and ask God to guide you.
0: Direction. Absolutely.
1: Give you direction. So you ask, what do you do when one person not budging? You asked that earlier. Yes. Pray. You've just answered it. You pray together and ask God for guidance. The Bible said that you will have the Holy Ghost, if you need it, that will guide you. Not just the comfort, guide you. So this is where we
0: start. You know, there's some things that we cannot do on our own. And we got to bring God back into the picture. We started with him, so we need to continue to be with him. But during that Norman stage also, that is where really we need to start trusting one another. So here's a question for you, Doctor. A wife wants to trust her husband. You know, they've been striving in their relationship. And when we say striving to those that are listening, we're not necessarily saying this is a negative when you're striving. You're striving to be better. You're striving to get to the place where you both want to be, right? So it's not necessarily negative when we say you're striving. It could be very positive also. But learn to trust one another. But I've heard the question and, you know, get different answers. So the question here is, what does a wife do during this time of Norman? She's trying to trust her husband, but in the past, every decision he's made has never really been the best decision for the family. Matter of fact, it's taken them back rather than taking them forward. So now she has lost that trust within her husband, and the question is, so as a wife, so, you know, I'm supposed to submit to my husband, but there's many times, you know what, I've got not a better idea, but just another idea, but he wants to continue to go with his idea because he's the head of the home, he's the man of the home, and he feels that the answer that he has should be the right answer, but at the same time, there has been too many mistakes that has been made. What is a wife supposed to do during that strive at Norman?
1: It is such, you see. Probably you could take him back, if possible, to the table. where you had set some goals, some objectives, because your goal should be measurable. So if he's a rational person, you could come back to the table and say, honey, we decided on, these were the four things we decided on. This is year three.
0: Right.
1: And if we are going to get to our goal in year five, this is where we ought to be. You ask him, how do you feel about that? Do you want us then to revise our objectives? Do you want us to push the timeline down a little? You have to take, see if he can be reasonable. Because if he's not coming and you haven't reached your goal and you're near the time, then you have to go back to the goal setting and revise your goals, probably push it to 7 years. Honey, do you think we could achieve this if we, you know, in another 2 years? Let us see if we can work towards this. And try to keep him focused. Try to have what you call some benchmarks. Right. So by year four, we should have been here. We should be here. These are the things we need to get there. So if you can help him to keep his eyes on the goal, this is the target that we have set, then that's one way. The other way is to be an Abigail.
0: Okay.
1: Abigail said to David.
0: You call her husband a fool, remember that.
1: My husband. Men don't like to hear this. And no disrespect to the men listening. Okay. But, you know, Abigail, if you know the story about Abigail, a strong woman, a strong leader, her husband, they had wealth. So they had persons working with them. And it came a time when David was running away from Saul. And he happened to have been in a community which had joined Nabal's, I think his name was Nabal's property, Abigail and Nabal. And they offered security to Nabal and Abigail and their herdsmen in the field. So there came a time David wanted food. David sent to him for food. And he cursed David and decided he's not giving David anything. So David decided, okay, my army is going to come and we're going to wipe you out. So the servant said to Abigail, this man has provided shelter for us, and so on. Abigail took the food. She didn't tell her husband. But she took the food and everything and rode her horse and met David on his way to annihilation of herself and her family. And her husband, and she said, David, my husband is a fool. Don't mind him. Don't pay any attention to what he's saying. I am apologizing on his behalf. So I'm giving you. So sometimes a woman has to take that initiative. I'm not saying to call your husband a fool, but you have to take the initiative, especially if there are children involved in your relationship. And very often I've seen this, Elder Bonito, if I can use myself as an example.
0: Absolutely.
1: My husband's father is a contractor, builds houses, builds schools.
0: Okay.
1: He wanted to purchase a piece of land, and he wanted to say pridefully that his father built his house. But time was, you know, 4 or 5 years in the marriage, and we didn't get the land. I wasn't sure his father was going to build a house, but houses were being advertised in Jamaica.
0: Okay.
1: So we, with much coercion, sent in an application, both of us. I went behind his back and sent an application.
0: Okay.
1: And do you know which application got approved? The one that I sent in. They didn't even see the one that we both sent in. Okay. I can't remember if I'd given him to carry in, you know. It could be that he didn't carry it at all. But the point I'm making is, sometimes as a wife, you are a helpmate.
0: Yes.
1: You are here to help your husband.
0: Yes.
1: You are teaming with your husband. And sometimes when you're teaming with someone, you can't go 50-50. Because sometimes your teammate can only find 30 or 40%, you know, in terms of thought and energy and money, whatever. Right. So you know, as a team that he can lean on, you may have to bear the brunt of the weight. So I would say to women, find this position. Be a good team player. Where he falls down, you pick up. And you know, the rest is history. He was very happy that I had done that, because the father died sometime after, and, you know. So be an Abigail. Be a strong, determined woman who can judge. Be a good judge of the situation. Okay. And take action for your family.
0: For the family, yeah. Because at the end of the day, it's not about you. It's about the family.
1: It's for the family.
0: And the best for the family. You know, for those that are listening, that's in first, you can find that story that she's talking about, Abigail and Nabab, in 1 Samuel chapter 25. Beautiful story of how a wife could end up saving her family from destruction.
1: Amen.
0: All because of her wisdom. So we got about 4 minutes left here. So we got 2 minutes left. That's time gone already here. So we come to the place now of performing. I believe that's where every couple want to be. Again, this model that we're talking about, they've used this in basically in industry for teamwork and everything else. But as I was just going over it, I realized that so much of that also is actually being used in a relationship. We're at the performance stage. The performance stage now is like everybody, we get together. And you know what? Sometimes it's good when the husband and the wife has come to that decision. You know, it's actually good when they can share that decision now with the children. And even sometimes maybe get comments from the children, because now we're including the whole family, because the decision that we're making is going to actually affect the children also. Could possibly affect their children also. So that place, when we come to that place of performing, is where we begin to mount up with wings like an eagle, for lack of better words.
1: Wow.
0: We begin to put maybe our own wants aside, and now we're propelling forward, because we're meeting the need of what needs to be met, and that has all come out of through the process of Norman. And now we are in the performance state. So we thank God for that. We are out of time, Dr. Campbell. So what wise words of wisdom would you want to leave for those that are striving in their relationship before we end? Yeah, one.
1: Striving, I think you've made the point. Striving is not necessarily a bad thing. And when a couple is striving, it means that they are united in an effort to reach a particular goal.
0: Right.
1: So I think we should continue to strive for excellence in our marriage.
0: Yes.
1: Strive for excellence to the extent that you are better off for having married this person.
0: Okay.
1: You're a happier person. You're glowing. And this is the thriving that we need to actually get to, Elder Bonito. When you have gone through the norming and the storming, or the striving and that aspect, you're seeing the light at the end of the tunnel. Every marriage can work if you include God in the mix.
0: Amen.
1: He is the author and the finisher. He is the one who instituted marriage. Right. And I usually say in our marriage matters on Thursday nights that marriage is the first institution that God established, even before the church.
0: Yes.
1: And he used marriage as an analogy of what the church and Jesus Christ mean. So marriage is important to God. Marriage matters to God.
0: To God. By the way, for those that's listened to Dr. Campbell, she does have a program every second Thursday. I believe it started the next Thursday again, and it is called Marriage Matters. You know, it's too bad we didn't give out the full detail. Do you have the full detail for that, so folks can tune in if they want? Would you have that information on you right there?
1: I'll have to send it probably to your WhatsApp right away.
0: Okay. And then we can, if not, we'll, those that are interested, you can reach out to HGG Radio or basically you can call me at 780-905-7134. If you're interested, they have a program in Jamaica and basically worldwide, and it's called Marriage Matters. And there's always conversations dealing with marriage that does matter. Matters. So every day you wake up, those of you that are in a relationship that are married, every day that you wake up, you are in that place and that mindset where you're telling yourself, I am here. Like I told one couple for the husband, I'm here. He said, I'm here and I'm not going nowhere. We're going to figure this thing out together. We're going to work together. We're going to cry together if we have to. We're definitely going to pray together. But at the end of the day, we're here together. So amen. God bless each and every one of you. Thank you, Dr. Campbell. We will be having a party,
1: bless you,
0: which we'll be talking about thriving in the near future here. So for those that are listening, God bless you. Praying for your relationship, praying for your marriage, that everything will work out according to God's plan. So
1: amen. God bless you. Thank you.

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1: Good morning, good morning, good morning, good morning to the masses. One more week. We're here again on the Iron Man Empowerment Podcast. And it's good to be back as usual. We're here. We'll be diving into a very important topic this morning. And the topic will be complexities of theological and doctrinal truth. I'm sitting in this morning for Dr. Lincoln Bryan. My name is Edmund Muir. With me in studio, we have, of course, our co-host, Pastor Clive Atkinson and Pastor Rod Charles. And I do hope this morning you will be gearing up, praise the name of Jesus, because it's going to be another powerful experience as we discuss this topic today. And usually you'd hear us saying, meet us here or beat us here. We have some early birds in the house, Sister Charlene Edwards. We want to say good morning to you, Charlene Edwards. Sonia Bowen, blessings to all God's children. God is good all the time. Yes, he is. Indeed, he is good. Sister Delmore Buckle, good to see you. Good to have you on this yet another exciting podcast. And Pastor Clive is with us. Pastor Rod is with us. And have them just to greet you this morning, to say morning to the masses this morning, all those who are out with us. We know it must be something good while you're why you're here, or you're expecting something good. Pastor Clive, go ahead.
2: Yeah, my blessing and peace. Good morning. Bless you, Pastor Rod. The Lord bless you. And Ella Muir, bless you. And to everyone this morning, I want to greet you all in the mighty name of Jesus. We're looking forward for a very powerful discussion this morning. So please go ahead and just like the video, subscribe. If you have not yet, put it in your WhatsApp chat, so that persons can join the discussion. And of course, feel free to chime in, put your comment in the comment section. God bless you. Love you all.
1: Oh, yeah. Magnificent. Feel free to chime in. If you have not done this as yet, Pastor Clive has given the instructions. Let us go ahead and share the link. Let us like it up. You know, we want to affect the algorithms. We want to be heard, too. We want to reach the masses. Glory be to God. So you can chime in and make this discussion one that is healthy and filled with knowledge. Glory to God. Pastor Rod will be back with us in a moment. In the meantime, I will go ahead and I will kick things off this morning. Let us set it all up another week so we are on the same page. Navigating the complexities of theological and doctrinal truth. The pursuit of theological and doctrinal truth stands as one of the most profound challenges and privileges within the realm of the religious circle. Across centuries, individuals and communities have sought to understand ultimate realities, interpret sacred texts, and define practices that express their deepest convictions. Yet, this noble quest is seldom straightforward. It is shaped by history, language, culture, and the ever-evolving landscape of human thought, making it a journey replete with both clarity and ambiguity. At the heart of these complexities lies the tapestry of diverse interpretive traditions. Each faith community, and often each generation within those communities, wrestle with competing voices and perspectives, sometimes harmonious, sometimes contentious. Theological debates can hinge on subtle nuances of translation, the weight of tradition versus innovation, and the intersection between reason and revelation. Navigating these intricacies demands not only intellectual rigor, but also humility and empathy, as differing viewpoints reveal both the breadth and depth of human longing for the divine. As we engage in this discussion, we are invited to approach the topic with open minds and receptive hearts. Our aim is not only to dissect doctrines or defend particular positions, but to listen deeply to the questions beneath the questions, the yearnings for meaning, coherence, and transcendence that animate the human search for truth. In doing so, we hope to illuminate paths towards greater understanding, respectful dialogue, and a richer appreciation for many ways in which faith seeks to make sense of a complex, wondrous world. And here we go. As we kick things off, we're going to begin with Pastor Rod this morning, because he's been jumping on and off. We're going to begin with him so he can go ahead and he can greet the masses, and you can give us your opening thoughts, Pastor Rod.
3: Hey, good morning. Amen. Can you hear me?
2: Yes, sir.
1: Loud and clear.
3: Oh, awesome. Awesome. Yeah. You know, this is a topic. Well, first of all, greetings to everyone. God bless you. You know, meet us here or beat us here. So thank you for taking the time out of your schedule to come on and discuss real life matters, real things. Amen. So we thank God that we get a chance to talk about this, because there are many individuals who are they're broken. They are disillusioned. They are pushed to the background. They are taken out of context. They are misunderstood because they are not in line with the masses. So here we are trying to make sure that we put some light on these topics so that we can help individuals grow and come out of the cave and move past some of the things that are taking up space rent-free in their heads. So God bless you, everyone, this morning.
1: Amen. Thank you so much, Pastor Rod. Pastor Clive, I am of the opinion that many people, particularly those who doesn't do a lot of reading, might not fully understand what we're talking about this morning. But we're talking about two main things here: theology and doctrine. Of course, there's a difference between the theology we hear about, theologians they study, and doctrine is what comes from it. Amen. So I want you to just talk to us along that line, give your opening remarks, and then I want you to try to put the theology and the doctrine together for us as we begin this conversation.
2: All right, thank you so much. With theology and with doctrine, you know, in when you look at it, let's talk about doctrine for a little bit. You have doctrine of you have multiple doctrine. You have doctrine of God, you have the doctrine of men, and you have the doctrine of the devil. So we all know that we must avoid the problematical one. We know that we must avoid the doctrine of the devil. We must embrace the doctrine of God. But the problem one is the doctrine of men. Because the doctrine of men always change. Mm. Because, let me just use myself. When I was young, I learned the scripture, the theology. I learned theology this way. And I would have grew up with it. But then when my life changes, I change. And when I change because of life circumstances in my life or where I am, whether it's been as a husband or a pastor, or right, you change over time. Knowledge may increase and we change. And it become a problem, because what I hold fast last year, or 10 years ago, today I relax because my son or my daughter may find themselves in certain things or certain are the principle that I hold dearly with my theology. So you see, the problem that we have to be careful that we stay where the Bible is concerned. So as we are people of God, we make sure that we're teaching people Christ. Stay right there, and we will not have issues. Get rid of the doctrine of men and stay with the doctrine of God. And of course, we know to avoid the doctrine of the devil. That's my open
1: thoughts
2: for now.
1: Amen. Thank you. Thank you. Thank you so much, Pastor Clive. We need to stick with the doctrine of Christ. The book of Timothy is very important to this conversation as well, because Timothy 3 and verse 16 to 17, it says that the doctrine is profitable. And if the doctrine is wrong, then it cannot be profitable as far as I'm concerned. The doctrine must be true.
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in fairy tales. 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'Cause I've seen it in a hospital room when the doctor said sorry. There's nothing more we can do. Well, it wasn't through. I've never seen a pot of gold at the end of the rainbow, but I've got a promise I can hold in the middle of the struggle.

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While I'm waiting, I'll be praising. 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

0: 26.
1: Furnish the sacred tent with curtains made from 10 pieces of the finest linen.
2: They must be woven with blue, purple, and red wool, and embroidered with figures of winged creatures. Make each piece 14 yards long and 2 yards wide, and sew them together into 2 curtains with 5 sections each. Put 50 loops of blue cloth along one of the wider sides of each curtain, then fasten the 2 curtains at the loops with 50 gold hooks. As the material for the tent, use goat hair to weave 11 sections, 15 yards by 2 yards each. Sew 5 of the sections together to make 1 panel. Then sew the other 6 together to make a second panel, and fold the 6th section double over the front of the tent. Put 50 loops along one of the wider sides of each panel, and fasten the 2 panels at the loops with 50 bronze hooks. The panel of goat hair will be a yard longer than the tent itself, so fold half a yard of the material behind the tent on each side as a protective covering. Make 2 more coverings, one with ram skins dyed red and the other with fine leather.
1: Build a framework of acacia wood for the walls of the sacred tent.
2: Each frame is to be 15 feet high and 27 inches wide, with 2 wooden pegs near the bottom. Place 2 silver stands under each frame with sockets for the pegs, so the frames can be joined together. 20 of these frames are to be used along the south side, and 20 more along the north. For the back wall along the west side, use 6 frames, with 2 more at the southwest and northwest corners. Make certain that these corner frames are joined from top to bottom. Altogether, this back wall will have 8 frames with 2 silver stands under each one. Make 5 crossbars for each of the wooden frames, with the center crossbar running the full length of the wall. Cover the frames and the crossbars with gold, and attach gold rings to the frames to run the crossbars through. Then set up the tent in the way I showed you on the mountain.
1: Make a curtain to separate the holy place from the most holy place.
2: Use fine linen woven with blue, purple, and red wool, and embroidered with figures of winged creatures. Cover 4 acacia wood posts with gold, and set them each on a silver stand. Then fasten gold hooks to the posts and hang the curtain there. Inside the most holy place, you must put the sacred chest that has the place of mercy on its lid. Outside the curtain, put the table for the sacred bread on the right side and the gold lampstand on the left. For the entrance to the tent, use a piece of fine linen woven with blue, purple, and red wool and embroidered with fancy needlework. Cover 5 acacia wood posts with gold and set them each on a bronze stand. Then put gold hooks on the posts and hang the curtain there.
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0: the blood of Jesus Christ and by their testimony. 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

0: about Jesus, Derek?
1: I think Jesus is nice.
0: You do? Praise the Lord. And what do you think?
2: I think he's great.
0: He's great? What do you think?
1: I think he's nice.
0: You like Jesus? And how about you?

miracles unfold. Sometimes it really seems we ought to give allegiance to the God of yesterday. I'd like to let you know he's still.

HGG Radio. It was one morning after spending some time in prayer, and I thought I had prayed for everything. Then there was a stillness in my spirit, and I heard the words, "The splendor of your majesty and the glory of your presence, Lord," and worship began right there.

Transforming Your Relationship. I'm Bonita Grange again, your relationship and life coach. So glad to be here with you folks. And again, thanks for all the feedback, positive or negative. Hey, we'll take them all. Another beautiful day, actually in Montreal, Quebec. So God is good. How about you? Not sure where all you folks are from, but wherever you are, it's a good day to be grateful. Good day to be thankful because we woke up this morning. And a lot of us was able to do the normal things that we normally do. So in everything, give thanks. So we're here every Friday at 5:30 p.m. Mountain Standard Time. And at the end of this program, you can examine yourself. See where you need to maybe touch up a little bit. Maybe where you have failed. Maybe how you can be more present, okay? Because our topic here today is the presence of a father. 1 Timothy 5 and 8, we'll start off with that. Any provide not for his own, and especially for those of his own house, he hath denied the faith and is worse than an infidel. So God expects a father to be there to provide for his family first and foremost. A man must provide for his family. If you're not careful, though, you know, we can get so bent out of shape providing for a family that we lose what you had. You know, you might have got what you wanted, but you lost what you have because you get hung up on the dollars, right? You get hung up on the money. But, you know, Timothy tells us that the love for money is the root of all evil. You know, some folks misinterpret that and says the love for money is evil, which it is, but money is not evil. It's the love for money that can become and overtake you and bring into place maybe where you just didn't want to go. But it's easy to get caught up. A father that is present, he's got to learn how to balance things out in his life. A provider don't spend half his time complaining about his job, no matter how unmotivating that job might be. A father comes home and comes into the home. It's not a time to complain about the job and complain to your wife and to complain to your children. They just want your presence to be there. And you know what? I think the more we complain sometimes, God sees how ungrateful we are. And he would want to bless us with more. But if we're not happy, if we're not content with where we are now, because the Bible talks about contentment, with godliness is much gain. So to be content where you are now, it might not be where you want to be, but it's not where you used to be. And I guarantee you where you are now, it's not where you were maybe a few years ago, maybe 5 years ago, 10 years ago. So in everything, you know what, I have learned to give thanks and to be more present with my presence each and every day, especially when I'm around my wife, when I'm around my children. They want somebody in the home that is present. Our best example of a father, you know, God desires for us that we would be the best father, the best version of a father that we could ever be. And the only way that you can become that best version of the father God wants you to be is to spend time in his presence. He that dwell in the secret place of the Most High shall abide under the wings of the Almighty. If you don't spend that time and be present with him, how can you be present with the one that is sleeping with you, with the one that you call your wife, your spouse? How can you be present with that individual if you're not present, if your presence is not there where the Lord is concerned? When you bring your presence into his presence, he will bring his presence into your presence. You know, for someone could be, you got to be careful about the rules that we have. There's got to be a foundation that we have to lay down as fathers. There's a foundation that we have to lay down so that our children can have something to guide and to lead them. A father who walks beside their child's life can make such a huge difference in that life of the child. With your father, with your stepfather, you're there as a stepfather, and many times you're there to fill a void that was long and a void for whatever reason. But you might be not the biological father, but that's still, you're still that father. You gotta present yourself with that father image
and be present. Your presence must be there. We're talking about the presence of a father. Some time back, we did the absence of a father, and somebody wrote to me and says, you need to do a program on just the presence of a father. So I have individuals in my life, you know, some call me dad, some call me father. So there must be something there that they see that they can emulate, something that they can, they can reflect on. And many times you don't know what you're exactly showing to the world. When you step out of your home, you are a book that is being read. People are reading you. They see your life, and your words must match up with your life. You might call yourself a Christian, a son of God, but is your life matching up with his word? Do you have the fruits of the Spirit? And one of the first fruits is love. How much can you demonstrate love? Especially when we're as a husband, how much are you actually demonstrating love to your spouse? Demonstrating that love to your child that you're longing for. A child wants to be loved. And if we don't get that, if they don't get that love that the present father should be given to them, they would be looking for love, as we said some time ago, looking for love in other places where they were never meant to look and to seek out love. So out there are many sons, there are many daughters that are looking up to you, Father, depending on you for what? For their future growth. Some fathers might be making excuses like they've never had a father growing up, you know, and we might understand that and we empathize with you where that is concerned, but that's not an excuse. That might be excuse, but it's not holding any water right now. That was back then. What kind of father now do you want to be in this present day that you're living in? What good examples can you take? And even if you never had a good father, you know, there's examples of father out there. You can read of examples of father in the Word of God. There's always somebody that we can look towards, hopefully. And if no one else is out there, look to God, who is your heavenly Father. The only way you're going to get to know about him, you've got to read about him. You've got to read about him. And some that have built a relationship with God has literally heard like an audible voice of their father. How is that? Because they were building a relationship. They were getting to the place where they were intimate with God, and God was becoming intimate with them. So believe it or not, newsflash here, the Word of God gives you instructions how to be that father that heaven can look down and be pleased. You might not have got a manual. Hello, somebody. You might not have got a manual to be the father that you want to be. But if you can be that present father and let your presence be known whenever you show up, you bring a presence with you. So fathers out there in the home, what presence are you bringing into the home? What are they feeling when you step into that home? Do they feel love? Do they feel aggravation? Do they feel anger? Do they feel anxiety? What presence are you bringing into the room? Because you will be impacting lives sometimes that you don't even know how. So it's good to have advice from fathers that never had a father. You know, I believe the first duty of a father is a spiritual one to their child, and that is to help them develop a relationship with their heavenly father. You know, you need to leave a legacy with them. You might not have a house to give them. You might not have $1,000 or $100,000 in the bank account. But if you can give them Jesus, if you can teach them to build a relationship with God, that's a father that is present. No matter how busy you are, that time has to be spent with that child. The child, the time has to be spent with that wife, so that they can see that you're not just there physically, but you are also there emotionally. And many times I've been hearing that the father, the husband, is there physically, but they're emotionally absent. Their presence is not fully there. You know, when I read in the Bible here in
And I read about Abraham, how Abraham had to leave his hometown when God called him. I believe, fathers, God is calling you to a higher level. God wants to bless you, but can you find time to spend with him? Yes, your presence is going to make a difference, not just in the kingdom of God, but also in your very home. Can you find time, in spite of all the distractions that is happening? You've got to make it a priority that God has to be first in my life amongst everything else. He has got to be first. And so when you look at Abraham, the man that was called a friend of God, the only one that you read about that he was called a friend of God. In Isaiah 41 and 8, he's called a friend. In James chapter 2 and 23, he is called a friend. There must have been something about this man, Abraham, that God decided, I'm going to use him to be a blessing to the whole world. And fathers, I believe when God called you, he said, I'm going to bless you. He said, I'm going to make you great in my kingdom. And those that bless you, I'm going to bless them. Those that curse you, I'm going to curse them. Those are some promises that was given to Abraham along the fact that I'm going to make you a great nation. But God was looking at him because there was something that was interesting about Abraham. Though he was in the world, he wasn't allowing the world to affect him. And the voice of God came to him one day and called him out of his hometown to get up and to leave. Let me tell you, fathers, you might be in a job and you might be in some career or whatever the case is, but if God decides to call you higher, you know, you might ignore the call like many of us have in the past. I've ignored the call of God for many years in my life, missed opportunity that I could have taken on and missed the blessing that I could have got, but I was just not confused, but the world was distracting me. So, fathers, I'm here to tell you to be present. You got to be careful not to be distracted. Abraham didn't get distracted when God called him. He just got up and he left because the call of God was stronger than the call of the world, than the call of his friends and the rest of his families that was holding him. And God was going to get up and he was going to bless him. You know, God said to Abraham, he says, I know Abraham, that what? That he would teach his children something that God loved about him. I know God knew something about Abraham before Abraham knew something about himself. He says, I know Abraham, that he will teach his children. And God is saying to us, to the fathers, he's saying to me also, no matter how old they might be, you know, I tell my sons, that my son and my daughter, no matter how old you might be, you know what, I will always be a voice in your life. Let me have my say. I might not be able to have my way, but you know what, I will always be able to pinch your ears and just pull you aside and say, you know, son, X, Y, and Z. You know, my father taught me that. My mother taught me that. Son, you can be 16, 7 years old, but if something I've got to say to you, I'm going to say it to you because it's helping me to be the father that I want to be. I might not be where I want to be right now, but I'm not where I used to be. And I believe somebody out there that's listening out there, you might be feeling a bit deflated because of failure, because of lack of self-esteem, whatever the issue might be. But I want you to tell yourself, look yourself in the mirror, tell yourself, I call it self-therapy. Tell yourself, you know what? I might not be the father that I want to be, but I'm not the father that I used to be. So just little by little, day by day, just keep on moving forward. You know, it's interesting, the more that you try to move forward, especially when you start to move forward with God, it seems like the enemy tries to build up a roadblock. Why? Because he's trying to remove your presence from the home. And you've got to realize that is an important factor in your life, the presence of a father. That's what we're talking about here, those that are listening, the presence on a father on HGG Radio, Higher Ground Gospel Radio Station. Thank you again for listening in. A father who walks beside their child, as we mentioned, can make such a huge difference in their life. The Lord was also pleased when he was pleased with Moses, when he started to tell Moses about the duty also of
of what he was given to his people. In Deuteronomy 6, he mentioned, Hear, O Israel, the Lord our God is one Lord, and thou shalt love the Lord thy God with all thy heart and with all thy soul and with all thy might. All the children that was growing up in that time knew that this was something that they had to hold dear to them, that the Lord our God is what? Not two, not three, not four, but the Lord our God is one Lord. And all God says, I want you to love me above everything else. If you want my presence to be with you, so your presence can impact your family, then you've got to love me first more than anything else. He says, yes, teach them. You might have a degree. You might not have a degree in fatherhood. You might not have a social skills or counseling degree. But God is not asking you for what you don't have. Excuse me. But he has given us simple instructions on being a father that is present. And, you know, as I began to read these verses, of what a father has to do is you have to make the time. As I began to read these verses about fatherhood, I had to make the time. Fathers, you have to make the time. We can always say, well, I have no time. Well, we'll find time for everything else that's not as important as our family. But if your family is that important to you, your presence will make a difference in that room. You may have a lot going on, but you have to prioritize some things so that you can educate your child, so that they can grow up emotionally well-being. Don't misunderstand me here now, but you need to be more of a father than a friend. You know, I've known some fathers that they are more of a friend to their children. Yes, their presence was there, but they were more a friend than they were being a father. You see, a friend will not tell you what you need to hear. A friend will tell you what you want to hear. A friend will try not to upset you and discourage you. But there comes a time when a father can be a father and a friend, but he's a father first, because he's going to tell you some things when you're going out of line. That father figure has got to step in. His presence has got to step in. And yes, it might make you feel uncomfortable, but you've got to feel the uncomfortableness of the father sometimes so that you can move forward and fulfill your destiny. There's got to be a healthy balance and boundaries that both are aware of. But you're there to support. You're there to encourage. You're there to engage in different activities. There's nothing worse than a child that wants to spend time with the father, and the father has something else to do. The father has prioritized something else in their life. There's nothing worse than when a child wants to play with their father with some activities, and that father don't make the time that they need. Father, you need to wake up and you need to find the time. You need to make the time, because you know what? We will make time for everything else, but we need to prioritize our family, and our presence need to be there. You know, I've heard of a story of a child that was in the jail, a young man that was in the jail. I believe it was the mother that came to visit that child was in the jail. And that child was that, I shouldn't say that child, that young man was blurting out and saying, you know, how he hated his mother, and the mother couldn't figure out, so why does this individual hate me like they do? And he began to tell the mother that you never corrected me when I needed to correct me. You never scolded me when I needed to be scolded. You never instructed me. You never educated me for the life that was waiting for me. And because of that, because you was more of a friend, and because you always want to please me, this is where I have ended up. I have ended up in a place because I lack the instruction. At the same time, that young man might not have the instruction, but everybody have to give an account for their soul. Because there's many other young men out there that might not have had the instruction, but they have decided to make a different choice. Life is all about the choice that you make, good or bad.
There's choices that every young man, that every young woman have to make. You know, Moses, the Lord told Moses, you're going to teach them diligently. Same thing that God is expecting us to teach them diligently. I want you to talk to them when they sit in their house. I want you to talk to them when they're walking by the wayside. I want you, even when they're lying down, take some time, lie down with your son, lie down with your daughter. Make the time when you rise up, lie down and teach them. And he said, I want you to bind them as a sign upon thy hand, bind them as a sign upon the frontlets of thine eyes. Everything is God is telling Moses, Moses, if your children are going to be raised up the way that I would want them to be raised, if they're going to love me, there's got to be, what is God trying to say? Moses, there's got to be the presence of a father. There's got to be the presence. Let us not forget the mothers, but we're talking about fathers here, mothers. So sorry. We're talking about fathers here, but Moses is saying, in order to teach them, in order to walk with them, in order to sit in the house with them, in order to lie with them, he said, the presence of the father has got to be there, because you're raising up a child that's going to have an impact on generations to come. You could be raising up a prime minister in your home. You can be raising up an evangelist in your home. You can be raising up a preacher in the home. You can be raising up the next president in your home. You just don't know. So teach them the ways of God so that they will never depart from it. And so God told Moses in the book of Deuteronomy of what he needed to do in order to get his children to where they need to be. Ephesians 6 and 4, as I heard along here, it says here, fathers, provoke not your children. So Colossians 3 and 21, and Ephesians 6 and 4 also talks about children also and responsibility of fatherhood. But Colossians 3 and 21, it says, fathers, provoke not your children to anger, lest they be discouraged. Now, come on, fathers, all those fathers out there, you can put your hand up. I'll be the first to put my hand up. Have I provoked my children in the past? Absolutely. Did I like it? Probably not, but some might say, well, it felt good at the time, but that's not what we're talking about. But the Bible said, provoke not your children, what? To anger, lest they be discouraged. Your presence will make a difference. The meaning of provoke, I guess there's a Greek word that's translated. Provoke implies irritated, stirring up anger. It suggests actions that cause a child can just lose their heart. A child can lose the faith that they needed. They can feel resentful all because they're being provoked. One that is provoking a child could also have in such a disciplinarian attitude of wanting to be in control. But these are not positive positive attributes here that we're talking about. So some examples of a behavior that provoke children include excessive criticism, always criticizing. I believe if fathers ever take a look back in their past, and even myself, you know, there was time that I corrected more than I actually encouraged. I corrected more than I actually told them the good job that they were doing and everything else. So I'll be the first to admit there could have been times when I could have showed more gratitude, even showed more love, even though my presence was there, but not as it needed to be. But at the same time, I'm not where I want to be, even as a father. I'm not where I want to be, because there's always, no matter how old your child might be, there's always more things to learn. But I'm not where I want to be, but I'm not where I used to be. So examples of provoking children include excessive criticism, unrealistic expectation, favoritism, neglect, and hypocrisy, all these things. But one thing I like about Proverbs speaks about a father instructing a son. When you're instructing him, you're not provoking him now, but you are instructing him. He's teaching his son also to be present so his presence can be felt in the home. You read Proverbs chapter 1 and verse 8. It talks about my son. The father is instructing his son. Hear the instructions of thy father. You read about Proverbs chapter 2. It talks about my son. You read about Proverbs chapter 3. It talks about my son. Forget not thy law.
You read about Proverbs chapter 4 and verse 1. It talks about the instructions of a father. Father, if you don't know anything about how to be present in your home and how to instruct your child, read the book of Proverbs. It has good moral values. It has good instructions and teachings here. A father that is present knows that what he's going through is only temporary. He doesn't need the children to carry his burden. Father that is present, when his presence is known, he doesn't listen to the voices of distraction. His family comes first. He is emotionally available and physically present. Some are physically present, but not emotionally available. But a father that has his presence in the room will be emotionally available and physically present. He makes himself available to support his children and his wife. A father that is present, he listens to understand, not necessarily listening to respond. He seeks to understand first before he is understood. He's not always there just cutting off every conversation before the wife even speaks. But no, he is there listening to understand because his presence is in the room. Remember I said he can be physically present, but not emotionally available. But he's a father that is present, is got physically available, and he's also emotionally available. He's mindful of his spouse's communication and his love language. He's not too proud to take correction or to say the most challenging word in the English language. For some, that is, "I'm sorry, honey. Moving forward, I will change whatever it is that I need to correct." As a father, you are your child, you are your family's biggest cheerleader. Find ways to encourage. When they fail in certain areas of life, let your presence be felt even in a failed state. Let your presence be felt in their discouraged state. Father, that is presence, my God, it's more than anybody can ask. Because so many young men wish they had a father that was present. Be present as our Father reminds us that he is a present help in times of need. A father that's whose presence is felt in the home, his child know that when there is trouble in his life, when there's some hard conversations that need to be had, that he knows he can run to his father and his father is there to listen. Our God is a father. He's a present help in times of need. What I just read about the presence of a father, you can turn that around now. And now I can repeat all that, but now I'm using our Heavenly Father. He is emotionally available. He's spiritually present. He's mindful of my situation. He doesn't dismiss me, but he listens to me. Even when it doesn't make sense sometimes, my Heavenly Father still listens to me. He corrects me where correction is needed because I am his son and he is my Heavenly Father. And so some correction I might not like. Some I might think it might be a bit too harsh sometimes. But if it's for my good, I'm going to take it, and I'm still going to give God thanks. Our conversation here today, our topic here today, was the presence of a father. So, Father, I'm reminding you, search yourself. Ask yourself, how present is my presence being felt in the room? I'm physically available, but my mind is somewhere else when I'm in the home. Be present with your wife. Be present with your son. Be present with your daughter. Be present. Just be present. And you can see how the dynamics of the home will change because it will be felt. When you show up differently, whoever you show up to in front, they will respond differently. They might have been seeing you one way, but when you change your ways, so examine yourself today. See where you need to change. See what you need to tweak in your relationship. See what you need to tweak as a father. See how your presence needs to be felt more than it ever was before. Thank you for listening about the presence of a father. This is HGG Radio. My name is Bonita Grange. You listen to us, and we're here every Friday at
5:30 Mountain Standard Time. God bless you. We're praying for every father that is out there, that they will draw closer to God, that their children also will draw closer to God. Have an amazing, wonderful day. Stay on your knees and keep a pure heart. Your Heavenly Father loves you more than you can ever imagine. God bless.

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How long since you knew that he'd answer you? And would keep you the long night through. How long has it been?

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1: Come over here with Vestal and George.
0: Come on, we're going to do a quartet.
1: Around this mic, okay?
0: Yeah.
1: Just a four.
0: First verse.
1: Now you're going to do the chorus too?
0: Yeah, we're going to do the chorus. And then when we repeat the chorus, everybody join in.
1: Okay, you better be good.

0: Hey, somebody else call out a number. 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
1: Wherever you're watching me from, Jesus is coming your way right now. Why don't you just surrender to him? Surrender that situation to him. Surrender that child to him. Surrender that business to him. For he's mighty and able to lead you. It is written that there they have put their trust in the Lord shall never be put to shame. You will never be put to shame.

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0: brought some friends along to just encourage you a little further. James Fortune.
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There's only one who understands every heartache.

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1: 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Well, well, hello and good afternoon if you are out there in the central part of Canada. If you are on the east coast of Canada, in the east coast of the United States, if you are in the Caribbean islands, it is evening. It is 5 o'clock on the Eastern time zone. If you're in the Caribbean region, it is 6 o'clock. Whatever time it is where you are, welcome to the Truth Be Told, the podcast on HGG Radio Live, Facebook Live, YouTube channel, and wherever else the other platforms that the Truth Be Told is broadcast. Once again, I am Pastor Liston England, coming to you with the truth of the gospel of Jesus Christ. Praise God. And I pray that at the end of this program, you would have been blessed. Those of you that are not yet saved will come to the knowledge of Jesus Christ. You will hear from these guests that we have today. Because once again, I say to you that the Bible declares, if you hear, your soul shall live. Praise God. We look at the time we started out not long ago. November has started. And now we are facing the end of November. It tells us that the time is coming to an end. The end of all things indeed is at hand. And every person should be ready to meet

0: Jesus Christ, ready for the coming Christ, or even if the rapture is not yet, death is certain. So we thank you for tuning in to The Truth Be Told today. 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Thank you for allowing us into your homes, into your spaces, regardless of where you are. Today, we have a very exciting program for the next hour or so that will be coming. We have, as usual, Pastor Newton Williams that is with us. He will introduce himself again. For those of you that are new to the program, and for those that have been listening to us on HGG Radio and the other platforms, you will hear from him soon. But I am very excited, praise God, to have with us for the first time Dr. Marcia Baker out of Florida, a woman of God of no mean order. Knows the word, expound the word, get me happy sometimes. Get me happy sometimes to the sum total of where I can jump out of my skin. But she is authentic, praise God. And we have her with us today, Dr. Baker, Pastor Williams. Welcome to The Truth Be Told. Please, ladies first. So go ahead, Dr. Baker, and introduce yourself to the listeners here on HGG Radio and the other platforms. Please go ahead.
1: Hi, good evening, good morning, depending on your time zone. I am Marcia Baker. I'm an evangelist in the kingdom, and I do hold a PhD in psychology, hence the doctor. So, you know, a lot of persons say, what is your doctorate in psychology? So I'm a psychologist, and we need that in the body of Christ today. We need
0: absolutely, absolutely.
1: We need persons of the faith that are psychologists that can help to deal with the soul, right? So psychologists, right? So when I deal with the soul man, and I find out in my studies, it helps to build the person who may be having a challenge transitioning into the kingdom of God from the world. And those that are in the kingdom of God to explore their purpose, why they're being called, or why the Lord chose them, and the reason why they say yes. And I'm so glad that to be a part of this podcast. I am in Fort Lauderdale, Florida. I was born in Jamaica, yes. Yes, been married 18 years to my husband, Pastor Renee Baker. Yes, we have a son that is 30 years old. So don't try to do the math with the 18 years. Y'all figure the rest out. I'll leave that to y'all, right? I'm really passionate about people and souls that are broken. And so that's my passion. And so I tend to teach on that wise to bring people into their purpose. So I'm happy to be here this afternoon with my good friend and brother, Pastor Liston England, on tonight, and my newfound brother, Pastor Newton Williams. God bless you, sirs.
0: Praise God. Thank you. Thank you so very much, Dr. Baker. Praise God. And really, as you said, these disciplines are necessary in the body of Christ, because these are some of the things that keeps people on track, on task. And when we find that these things are missing and absent and lacking, people go to sources that are not credible, that lead them away from the body of Christ. So thank you for your study, your area of study, and absolutely, you are a gem, and praise God to the body of Christ. And those of you in the Fort Lauderdale area, you will do well if you need to consult with Dr. Marcia Baker. God bless you. Go ahead, Pastor Williams.
2: God bless you, Pastor England. the host for this program, and we are grateful to have you every time. Dr. Baker, I appreciate you, and thanks for your great introduction. We appreciate you also in the kingdom. I am Pastor Newton Williams from the Trueness Apostolic Faith, right here in Latonia, Georgia. Amen. That's our hometown for now. And this program is a very exciting program. Tell somebody to tune in. Amen. Everywhere you are in Radio Land, you better tune in, because it's a great program and a very informative. God bless you again as we dive in Jesus' name.
0: Amen. Amen. And thank you once again, Pastor Williams, for taking time from your busy schedule to be with the listeners here on the Truth Be Told podcast. Once again, I explain to every listener on HGG Radio, and let me say thank you for tuning in. I've been watching, and quite a few people have been listening to the program. I just want to tell you how grateful I am. We are grateful that you are tuning in. For those of you that are listening on Radio Live this Sunday evening, I thank you so very much. After church is finished, that you will still come and listen to another few people speaking about the end times. Here is what I would love for you to do. Invite somebody that do not yet know Jesus Christ as Lord and Savior. Invite a backslider. Tell them that the Truth Be Told podcast is on HGG Radio. They can listen it on the YouTube channel. They can listen it on HGG's Facebook page. 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So every person, if you have family members that are not yet saved, family members that you need to be saved, here is the place to be. Once again, for one last reminder, I love all of the programs that are aired on radio or podcasts, wherever, because each has its place. They so happen that our program here, The Truth Be Told, is not about how to be a good husband or father. It is not how to be a good pastor or leader. These are important, but this platform is to encourage and to invite people, let people know that we are in the very closing days of time, and why it is important for man to know where we are in terms of their soul salvation, and where the time clock is before Jesus Christ return and take the church out of the earth. Here is the scripture we are speaking about. The end of all things is at hand. And here is the scripture we want to use today to make the point so that you can be ready. It is 1 Peter chapter 4, verse 17, 18, and 19. We will tabernacle for the most part at verse 17. Here is the scripture. For the time is come that judgment must begin at the house of God. And if it first begin at us, what shall the end be of them that obey not the gospel of God? What shall the end be of them that obey not the gospel of God? Dr. Baker, why is it then important that we observe the times now based on the scripture? What shall the end be of them that do not obey the gospel?
1: Okay. I was just looking at the text in the Message version. And yes. verse 17 says, it's judgment time for Christians.
0: Yes.
1: We are first in line. If it starts with us, think what it's going to be like for those who refuse
0: our Lord.
1: So if it starts with us and we see in the kingdom what is happening, right?
0: Yes.
1: And a lot of persons may think when they hear a topic like this, the end of all things, people think, most Christians think it's for sinners. However, it's twofold. It's for them also.
0: And that's right.
1: And it's definitely for us.
0: Because that's right.
1: Most Christians right now, if you ask them, if they die right now, or if the Lord come back right now, will they be ready? They will be guessing and spelling. They will be, some people say, oh, I'm getting ready. We got to live
0: ready. Lord.
1: We got to live ready. We got to be ready. Persons are not ready. Persons' houses are not in order. And I can say that and equate it to when someone dies. If they don't have life insurance, they're scrambling. They're scrambling, right? And so that's how a lot of Christians are, like the five wise and the five foolish.
0: They all
1: went to meet the bride. They all went to meet the bridegroom. They all were. Five was wise, five was foolish. Five was prepared, and
0: prepared.
1: Five was, right? They all went out to meet the bride. Like all of us now, all three of us here now, we are preparing to hear the sound, right? Persons are looking for a sign. No, he's not coming back with a sign. He's coming back with a sound. And so if your ear gates are not prepared to hear the sound of the trumpet, it's judgment time for us. We can't even, I hear some Christians saying, Pastor England, they don't know the voice of the Lord and they've been in the kingdom since my eye was at my knee. Now it's a little
0: bit. Oh, my Lord.
1: I don't know what God is saying. Huh? And you're a Christian and you don't know the voice of the Lord? That troubles me. That really troubles me when I hear seasoned saints who've been in the kingdom for 20, 30, 40 years saying, pray my strength. I don't know what is happening with me. I don't know what is going on. All I can say is they are not ready.
0: My God. And the Bible did say to be ready.
1: Be ready.
0: For at such a time when ye think not.
1: When you think not.
0: Oh, good God Almighty. You start to provoke me early.
1: Pastor Williams. You know how I do.
0: Oh, Lord. Pastor Williams here at the thing. At such a time when you think not. The Son of Man. Let's hold that there for a little bit. I'm gonna come back to it because there's such a time a whole lot of people will be thinking not. But Pastor Williams, the time that judgment begins at us, what shall the end be? Go ahead, sir.
2: Now, one of the things significant to understand is that when the scriptures speak about the house of judgment beginning of the house of God, what it actually is saying is that we should be aware of where mm-hmm. we are. No, mm-hmm. you see, one thing we need to understand is that the word not is very significant. I was doing a question or exam last 2 weeks online, and the question says, like it says, which one of these signs are not relevant? No, mm-hmm. I have to read about three times. because it sounds like one of these signs, all the signs look relevant except for one. But except the knot is very significant. If you don't see the knot, you won't get the drift.
0: No, sir.
2: Because if you say which one of the signs are not relevant, are relevant. You think everything is relevant. You have to look on the knot. Because the same thing in Genesis, when Satan or the devil or the serpent said to Eve, thou shalt not, God said, you shall die. And this key word in that the devil put in was just not die.
1: Right.
2: Mm-hmm. So anytime you see the word not, you have to read to look and again. Treat them. Yeah, you got to look again.
0: Look so again.
2: When I see the word not here, I am seeing something, every sentence you have an object, right? And if you have the object, you're going to have the predicate. So it's twofold. Right? Mm-hmm. So you have to look for the twofold. There's always a verb behind or something like that. But watch this. It says, judgment begin of the house of God. And if judgment begin of the house of God, the question now comes in after that. So the judgment of God is significant when he's saying, listen to me, if everything belongs here and everything hard is going to give you a board or a level to look at, then who's to heaven don't have that level, where will they go?
1: Right.
0: My.
2: Is, if when the end come, what am to those who do not obey the gospel? Now, fact is that the church obey the gospel, per se. So if the church is obeying the gospel and judgment will come to those that obey, you can imagine those that don't obey. You can't be spoken of that. If somebody is saying, boy, if those that do the work, they mark them hard, what happened to those that do no work? Mm-hmm. You won't look at the paper. You just won't look at the paper. And it's significant to understand that judgment for the church is significant, but those who don't obey, and the gospel is simply the word of God, those who don't obey, there will no judgment come to them fundamentally until after the church is raptured. Why? Why I say that? Listen, seriously. When God makes his judgment, it is clear because the word of God will dictate that. God already judged. And then he moved the church out. Like you mentioned the five virgins. When God judged, he make a distinction between the righteous and the unrighteous. That's simply what God do. Mm-hmm. And those that are filthy is going to be filthy still, and those that are righteous is going to go up in the first resurrection. Now, the Bible says after that, then there will be a judgment for those who did not obey the gospel. So those who obey will be gone. And then the Bible says the saints will return to actually judge the world. So we have to know, when it said those that obey not the gospel,
0: not.
2: We have to really make a decision now which category we are in. Whether we are in the category that obey the gospel and whether we are in the category that do not obey the gospel. And it don't matter where you are, whether you are in the church or not in the church. Because even some that are in the church still don't obey the gospel. So we have to make a clear distinction of where we stand. That is significant. A clear description of where we stand. We have to know where we stand where judgment is concerned.
0: Okay, so based on that, here is a scripture. And some time ago, I was actually teaching on three different judgments, right? The first judgment is self-judgment.
2: That's correct.
0: For the Bible said, if you judge yourself,
2: that's correct.
0: Dr. Baker, not if England judge Baker, not if England judge Williams, but if you would judge yourself, then you would not be judge are condemned with the other judgment, because now it's in judging yourselves you find out where exactly you are when it comes down. I judge myself and I see where I am based on the righteous order of God, then after I judge myself, what do? I repent if I find myself wanting before God. And when I judge myself, well, God would not have to judge me.
1: But how many Christians are judging themselves?
0: Oh, Lord, it's always somebody else. Go ahead. You were making a point.
1: No, that was just a question. How many Christians, for those of you that are listening to this podcast, have you ever judged yourself and judged yourself correct and pull yourself up in the collar and say, listen, get yourself together? Or do we become self-righteous and say this famous quote that Christian said, God knows my heart.
0: Oh, Lord. Oh, Lord.
2: And I would say, God knows the sinner's heart as well. God knows every heart.
1: Right. And you know what I said when Pastor William, you know what I said to them when they say that? And I said, the word of the Lord said, the heart is deceitful and desperately wicked. Who can know it?
2: You touch a signifying point because a question is asked, and wherever a question is asked, there must be an answer to the question.
0: There must be an answer.
2: And somebody said, only God knows the heart.
1: Judge me. Right.
2: And he controls the heart.
1: Right.
2: And he said, give me that heart.
1: Give me
2: and I give heart. You my Father's kingdom. So the heart is significant. And you got to understand that, because the Bible says, if you give me your heart, I'll give you my Father's kingdom. And that's why David was a man after God's own heart. And you cannot be a man after God's own heart when you don't obey the word of God.
1: And having given him your heart. Some people haven't given God their heart. Lord have mercy.
2: No.
0: Baptize in Jesus' name and receive the Holy Ghost and yet have not given your heart. The time is come that judgment must begin at the house of God.
1: That is significant because
0: God is not unfair.
1: No.
0: God is not unfair.
1: No.
0: So if you claim to have given your life to Christ, given your heart to God, then as human with human proclivities and weaknesses, we know what will happen. But in judging your own heart, you know where you stand with God. And if you do what you must do, then the times would not sneak up on you unaware.
1: True. I'm gonna share this with you that I just read for the time has come that judgment must begin at the house of God. In this context here, Peter tells us that the judgment begins at the house of God right now, right?
0: Right now.
1: And guess what? God uses suffering as a judgment.
0: Lord.
1: In a positive and a purifying sense for Christians, the house of God. And most of the time when Christians are suffering for God's sake, for Christ's sake, for the cause of Christ, they say persons are working witchcraft on them.
0: Oh, Lord.
1: Anything that they're walking upright, they're doing what's pleasing to God, right? Like Job. The Bible said Job was an upright man and eschewed evil. He hated evil, right? And all of these things, he began to suffer. And who caused his suffering? God did. So could it be the suffering that you are in? Because even the scripture tells us the suffering of this present time is not worthy to be compared. So why, when we are going through, why it has to be the devil?
0: Here is what we mean. Okay, go ahead, Pastor. Go ahead.
2: It's significant because the scriptures say, they that will live godly
1: must
2: suffer persecution.
1: Must.
2: Right? Hallelujah. So if you're not suffering persecution, then it tells somebody that you're not living God.
1: It is
2: imperative to understand that persecution comes through righteous living.
1: But guess what?
2: And Peter says a wonderful writing. Peter said rather writing when they beat him, and he said, "Glory to God, because I know I'm worthy to suffer with Christ or suffer for Christ." So he counted that as a worthy dispensation in his life. No, let me just close on this point. And it's significant. That's why I understand this. When I said persecution, I have used this. Because if you live your life careless, then you will not know when you are tested. That's true. I say to myself, one of the ways to do it is to live true and right and holy, right, as the best as I can. So when suffering come, I say, well, the Lord is testing me.
1: Mm-hmm.
2: Of course. Because if I am not living right, I don't know whether the Lord is beating me or the Lord is testing me. And I want to be clear on that. If I live right and I'm going through tribulation or persecution, I know that I just have to go through. It won't last long. It's a test. It will be over sometime. But if I'm not living right, I'm in serious problem. I'm in suspense. I don't know whether the Lord is beating me or the Lord is testing me. So Christian must know which part you have, that when you are going through your tribulation, your persecution, as the Bible says, I can say, thank you, Lord. Help me to go through this one.
1: But hear this now, right? The Bible said, because in the book of Acts, right, when they were persecuted, that's how the gospel spread abroad.
0: That's right.
1: Because of persecution. So I don't know why the 2025, 2026 Christian don't want to be persecuted.
2: And I say each trial, one person said each trial make you stronger, right?
0: I'm going to go to what Corinthians say here, but here is that thing. Yea, yes, and they that would live godly
1: must. It's the must in there for me, Pastor.
0: Suffer persecution.
1: But the Bible also say to if you suffer with me, you're going to reign with me.
2: And here is why me.
0: Here is what a lot of people miss in this scripture. If we would judge ourselves, we should not be judged. But when we are judged, we are chastened of the Lord.
1: Yes.
0: That we should not be condemned with the world.
1: Yes.
2: Right? Back in verse 17. That's a different thing. You're back right in verse 17. You are judged, that the judgment that will come upon the church, you will not condemn with the world.
1: Right. But most Christians, only God can judge me. Don't judge me.
2: Well, and that is significantly important, as a Christian understand, and the world understand, and the sinners understand, because judgment, I tell people this, I don't judge you, the word judge you, because I never say something that I think. So when I preach a word, don't tell me that I'm preaching on you. Of course, I have to preach on somebody. I can't preach on the priest. So it's the word of God that is judging you. It's the word of God that condemns you, and it's the word of God will lift you up.
1: Mm-hmm.
2: So when judgment is coming, it is coming by the word of God, through the word of God, and it can come no other way, because there is no demarcation, or there is no border stick or plumb line to measure anybody's life who is going to heaven, but the word of God.
1: But the word.
2: So if we're going to be judged, We have to judge by the word of God. And if we listen to what verse 3 said, because we need to know where we're coming from. Verse 3 in the same book, 1 Peter 4, it said, in time past, our life may suffice us to have wrought will of the Gentile and walk in lasciviousness, lust, except wine, reveling, banqueting, and abominable idolatry. Now, what we were before we got saved, we were drunkards, we were smokers, we live our life in lasciviousness and lust, that the Bible said, reveling, a lot of partying and dancing, that where we're at, that where the church was before they God redeemed the church, right? But the church is moving away from that now. So if the church has to move away from that, the scripture is saying, it's in verse 17, that if you are move away from God, don't get mixed up in those who did not move away from this. Mm-hmm. Because those that don't move away from the reveling and the drinking, because the Bible says, amen, all that is in the world is the lust of the flesh, the lust of the eyes,
3: and the pride of life.
2: And the pride of life. And I say to some people, if you were blind, you'd be a better Christian.
1: Mm-hmm.
0: Oh Lord. I tell you what, we're gonna have to continue. We have about 28 more minutes. The time is just flying too fast. We're gonna have to do this in two stages, because right now we are still informing the church that judgment is going on at the house of God. In we have house. Not yet reached to those that obey not. And we already gone 32 minutes in the discussion. So we may have to, because here is the thing. People are still thinking that, listen, I can do my own thing because I am still speaking in tongues. I still have the Holy Ghost and I'm still yet ready for the rapture. And I am saying to the folk that this is the worst yardstick to judge, to measure where you are with Christ.
1: Mm-hmm, mm-hmm, mm-hmm.
0: Because the gift and calling of God is without repentance. And even if I preach the whole world saved, and I am not in line with the word, with the God of salvation, what shall the end be
1: mm-hmm.
0: of
1: mm-hmm.
0: me who obey not?
1: Mm-hmm.
0: God, go ahead, say, go ahead and take it.
1: Listen, I'm just really looking at the text, right? Now, Peter here, and I want to move up to verse 12. Verse 12 just caught my eye. It says, beloved, think it not strange concerning the fiery trial, which is to try you. Now, who was Peter talking to?
0: Oh, the church.
1: The church, right?
0: Yes.
1: As though some strange thing happened, right? So yes. The ungodly will have their fire. No, it's our fiery trial. When we're going to the fiery trial we endure now will purify us. It's not to hurt us, it's to purify us. Get up. You know, some people say, we sing that song, search me, O Lord, and know my heart, I pray. See if there be some, we know some wicked ways is in us.
0: So why we are saying to see if there be?
1: It's not if there be. We know there's wicked ways in us, right?
0: Why are we asking to see if there be?
1: Right. The fiery trials, if we endure the fiery trial, it's purifying us. But most persons can't endure hardness as a good soldier. That's what Paul told Timothy. Listen, endure hardness as a good soldier. And I often wonder why some writers of the Bible will equate what we're going through as in the army, right? Because we know Ephesians 6, you know, put on the armor. We always have to stay armored up. Are we always armored up so when the fiery trial comes, we will know that if it's friendly fire or enemy fire? So one thing I realized as I study the word of God is that the eyes of our understanding must be open.
0: Must.
2: Yeah, it must be enlightened. It must be enlightened.
1: We must know, right? We must know because the Bible is not a story. It's not a story. It's the revealed word of God for our lives, how we're supposed to live and be governed by. So when it says here that, you know, the time has come that judgment must begin at the house of God, right? The same fire that consumed the straw is the same fire that purifies the gold.
0: Oh, yes.
1: And look how gold for now. My God.
2: Yeah. But if you says, and I like that in terms of fire, and when I was doing a little meditation this morning, and the word said, if you will keep in peace and in perfect peace. Only those who their minds is staying. Now, the significant thing to understand here is a mind walk, because it will be the mind that you serve the Lord. And I struggle over this. And how do insane people, your psychology, serve the Lord? Because I mean, when you are not in your right mind and you serve the Lord with your mind, it will be difficult for those who doesn't have the right mind. And that's why the Bible says, amen, you need to have the mind of Christ.
1: That's
2: why we have to pray close attention to the word of God. Because when you talk about the fiery trial, it's significant to understand that even the three Uber boy, they never doubt in terms of the trial they're going through. They know death was at the door. And they are willing to say, we're not going to bow this. We see death. And how many of us, sometimes it's going to get worse. And they see death hanging over their heads. And they see fire is going to turn up. And the man say, oh, King, we don't want to bother you, but no matter what you say, we don't want to be disrespectful, but we're not going to bow. The fire may be turned up, but we are not going to bow. And I said the three were refused to bow, even though we're going through the fire trial. So when Peter mentioned and said, and God delivered them, and when Peter mentioned and said, think not a strange concerning the fire trial, so a strange thing happened to you. Now, Peter have an experience where he killed his partner, amen, with a sword. And say to him in our own term that, let me tell you, little boy, tomorrow morning you're dead. Yep. You're going to die in the morning. Mm-hmm. And Peter went there, put him in prison, handcuffed, chained to the wall in those brick wall, thick as ever, and then the man went to sleep. I can't imagine that the man seen friend die and he's going to dead the following day. And the man go in bed, relax, gone in bed. No, I would be. No, that's an easy thing to do. You have to know the God where you serve to just know. Say, but when your mind is on God, you know he can do all things. So Peter said, I'm not even thinking strange of to go to jail and to be chained because I know what God can do. The man go to bed and by midnight or in the wee hours of the night, an angel appear and deliver him. I believe with all a doubt, without any shadow of a doubt, that when a church is going through their stage of persecution, and their stage of everything that can test them in this life. Fire trials, strange thing happening. God is going to deliver them if they just be faithful to what the God have put on them. And they will just walk in righteousness and never to left or the right, but just stay focused and to trust God, and God will work it out for the church. We just have to be relentless in our effort in serving God. I think the church will make it.
0: Here is something again that we miss when we are going through these fiery trials. The judgment is come to the house of God to purify us and to get us ready. What Jesus said, the Bible said to encourage our heart. I will keep him in perfect peace. Oh God, whose mind is stayed on him. And so if we know that the trials of this time is really not worthy to be compared with the glory that shall be revealed in us. And we are kept in perfect peace. Why are we so worried?
1: Because we don't trust God.
0: Being tested and,
1: because we don't trust God. Listen, let me tell you something. I asked somebody this the other day. I was having a conversation with a young lady, and you know, she was talking. And I said, "Do you trust God?" She got quiet.
0: Oh Lord!
1: And this is a person who's been in the church for a long time, more than 20 years. And is she going through? Absolutely, she is. Right? I said, trust God? Do you trust God? Because most of the time, this is when the testing of our faith comes. Now, when our backs are against the wall. Let me share something with you. I remember some years ago when I was renting a house and my income didn't match my expense, so I had to rob Peter, Paul, John. I was robbing everybody to make ends meet, right? And I was about to be evicted from the house. And I was so worried. I was so nervous. I was worried because I'm like, Lord, where am I going to get this money from? I'm behind. I'm going to get put out. I'm not going to have anywhere to go. And so it was like going 1 o'clock in the morning. I couldn't sleep. And the Lord said to me, go to sleep. And I'm saying, and I'm talking to God, Pastor Williams, and I'm saying, how am I going to go to sleep? The man is coming for his money and I don't have it. I'm going to get put out. I'm going to get embarrassed. The Lord said, go to sleep. Who's going to put you out this time of the morning? So I went to sleep, got up, was getting dressed for work. The Lord said, call the man and tell him you don't have it. I say, huh? Call the man and tell him you don't have it. I had a portion, but you know, I needed all. When you're behind, you got to catch up. You got to pay everything.
2: Yeah, you got to do that. Yeah.
1: So I called the man. I obeyed the voice of the Lord. I called the man. I called him. I said, come to the house. So he came to the house. I said, you know what? This is what I have. You know what the man said? Okay. He said, okay, when you get the rest, give it to me. When that man left the house, Pastor Williams, I started to repent. I said, God, forgive me for doubting that you was going to come through. Most Christians, if they're against the wall, they don't trust God. Ever since then, I don't watch nothing. If something is due, I say, God, you gave me this, and I know you're not going to let me be ashamed. My enemy will not say, aha, aha.
0: Where is it?
2: Not in this life. Not in this life.
1: I put the word of God back to him. I said, God, you are my shepherd, and I shall not. When we use the word of God in our situation, God comes through for us. Let me tell you something. Christians, on a whole, do not trust God because they're looking. They're walking by sight and not by faith. So when the judgment and the suffering begins in the house of God, most people are going to perish because they're looking at the winds and the waves that are boisterous, and they don't see Jesus standing right in front of them.
0: My God. Let's look at something here. Let's look at something here. Jesus Christ, the very, very God, was with his disciples and said, you know what? Let us go on the other side. And they get into the boat, right in the house of God. Right in the house of God, and Jesus was in the house. And when they get out in the water, guess what happened? Storm. Cain.
2: Yeah.
1: But he told them, meet me on the other side. He said, meet me on the other side. He didn't say what was going to happen in between.
0: I'm coming to that one. I'm coming to that one. I'm talking about the one Jesus is in the boat, sit down. And Jesus went to sleep. Jesus went to sleep. And storm came. And all of a sudden, them boys start bailing water. But the boat is filling up. And one of them boys look when they get tired and weary and water filling up the boat. Look back and say, hold on a minute here. Wake him up.
1: Carest thou not that we perish?
0: Yeah. Wake him up.
1: How you sleeping I'm going through?
0: How you could be sleeping and judgment is upon us?
2: Jesus said, I'm not a fisherman. You are. Find a way out.
1: Listen to this, right? Listen to this. In the Bible, it's two times we saw Jesus with the storm, right?
0: Yes.
1: One storm, he was with them.
0: Uh-huh.
1: One storm, he was with them in the boat during the storm. Mm-hmm. And the other storm, they were in the storm and he was coming to them.
0: Yeah.
1: So it doesn't matter the storm that you're in, just know that Jesus is going to be there.
0: That's the point. Whether he said to meet me on the other side, or he said let's go to the other side. The one thing is so sure, when judgment show up, Jesus is with you in the judgment. So it is not strange to think, well, okay, you don't care that we perish. And Jesus said, oh, ye
1: of little faith.
0: Of little faith.
1: Wherefore did you doubt?
0: Why did you doubt, Peter? You're coming to me, and the wind was still blowing, the waves were still dashing, and the seas were still roaring, and you're coming. And you are all right. All of a sudden, this is the problem when judgment come in the house of God and we are being judged. Mm-hmm. To perfect us, we forget who is with us.
1: You know who
0: gave us the authority and the word to judge ourselves that we be not condemned with the world. We forget.
1: You know what I want to say? This is the thing, right? When the suffering comes, when the storm comes, instead of looking to Jesus, we look at the storm. Our eyes are in the wrong place. Listen, those of you that are listening, whether it be on YouTube or Facebook or the radio, stop looking at what you see. Stop looking at what you see, but pay attention to the prize. You have to stay focused on what your aim is. You're going to the other side. And I always equate this. When a horse is let out the stable to run or to let out the gate, they have bridles on for a reason, to keep them focused. And I think as Christians, we need to keep our spiritual bridles on so we can't see nothing but ahead. Because if we look to the left or the right, we're not seeing nothing. So we got to stay focused. And that is the problem why we think that the suffering to purify us is from the enemy and not God.
0: And again, listeners, of the HGG radio station. We are talking here about judgment beginning at the house of God. We will come back next week and speak about what shall the end be of them that do not obey the gospel of Christ. And before I bring Pastor Williams in, let me make this point. Some time ago, somebody was talking about being focused, and they talk about when you're walking on a piece of anything that is narrow, your biggest mistake, if you watch where you're putting your feet, you will always slip and fall. But if your focus is on where you are going, watch where you are going and keep on walking. And you will get where you are going because you are focused on the journey and not the step. You want me to say something to you? Yesterday at work, I tried it out. I'm walking on the piece of pipe. And if I put my eyes down as where I'm putting my foot,
2: you lose your balance.
0: I lose my balance. But as long as my eye is focused on where I'm going, I will walk to the end of that pipe, no problem.
3: No problem.
2: Right.
0: The problem is we take our eyes off of the prize. We take our eyes off of Jesus, and we're trying to watch where we are, and we are thinking, suppose I slip, I'm going to fall. Wrong thing. We have about 8 minutes here. Go ahead, Pastor, Pastor Williams, and then we will come back in the next 3 minutes and try to wrap this thing up. Judgment must begin at the house of God. And we are at that point when the house of God is being judged. Go ahead, sir.
2: Paul writes to the church and they make it absolutely clear because Christians must know where they're going and what they need to do to get there. And he said, whatsoever were written before aforetime, it were written for our learning. That
0: yes,
2: which is patience and comfort of the scripture. Comfort of the scripture.
0: Might have hope. Yes,
2: so therefore, if you can't allow the scripture to comfort you, there is no hope. And those examples will walk us through, as you say, if we're focusing on where we're going, those examples will walk us through. Hear what James said, I'm concluding on this, I'm closing this. And so my brethren, count it all joy when you fall into diverse temptation. Now, when Christians fall into certain temptation, and you can't find the money on a lot, we curse someone, but I say, boy, you know how much they are fasting I do? You know what sacrifice I make? I don't miss church, and look what happened to me. And some people will want to discourage and say, then, oh, you say you're Christian. But I am thinking of all joy when I can't even find the money I need. Because when you think not, God will make a way out of no way. And said, knowing that the trying of your faith worketh
0: patience.
2: So you need to wait on the Lord. And I could give a million and one testimony. When you wait on the Lord, let me tell you, there's a significant word in the Bible where they said, farmer was 3.5 years, right? And the surplus plus will come in 1 day.
0: Yes,
2: said, the very day the prophet prophesied and said, tomorrow! After 3.5 years, somebody say, if God, you open the windows at heaven, it can't happen.
0: Prophet say,
2: and surplus to the right on the next day. You know, it was the farming or the surplus was in walking distance that the leper could go over there and get it. You see how near the purpose was, and them couldn't see it? God is a provider, a way maker. Church, just keep focused. Keep walking. Yeah. And keep talking. In Jesus' name.
0: Praise God. Amen. Go ahead, Dr. Baker, with closing remarks. Put down some more on this thing, and we'll come back.
1: Listen. It's amazing, you know, when we're talking about, you know, that judgment must begin at the house of God. And I can't speak for anybody. I've learned that I can't speak for anyone. I'm seeing it happening. Where people are departing from the faith because of what they're going through.
0: Yes.
1: And they're not trusting God anymore because they're saying, well, why is this happening to me? I've done A, I've done B. I'm, you know, like the rich young ruler. All my life I've given to the poor, and I'm that. But so, and I always said, but there's one thing that you're lacking. Do it, and then come follow Jesus. And many persons are walking away because there's that one thing that's in them

0: at it. So let next time.
1: Yeah. Okay, God bless you. And thank you very much, Dr. Baker, Pastor Williams. Praise God. This is once again the Truth Be Told podcast on HGG Radio. Pastor England, Pastor Williams, Dr. Baker, together in this session. Let me say to you that at one point in Fort Lauderdale years ago, I was involved in many different ministries in the church, and somehow the Lord had blessed me tremendously. And anything that they asked me to do took off like wildfire, anointed and gifted by God, whether it was the choir, just praise and worship, preaching, running service, testimony. So whatever they asked me to do was done to the glory of God with anointing and everything. But I did not have proper landing in the United States. And this bishop say, I'm praying for you and you're praying and nothing is happening. You need to check your life because it's not God's fault. It have to be a fault of yours. Why you are in that, the time is come that judgment must begin at the house of God. And if I am being chastened at that time, then let me go to my, but he was convinced that it must have been something on my part. And maybe if I was stupid enough to let the pressure get to me, I will go and get landing with by unconventional means and go to hell. But I waited on the Lord until he came through for me. I am saying to somebody here, go through, but remain faithful to God, because if you remain faithful and trusting, God will come through for you. And when you are judged and chastened of the Lord, know that you will not be judged in the time that is to come. Let me say thank you once again for sticking with us through this past hour on the Truth Be Told podcast. I am grateful for Dr. Baker, Pastor William. They will be back next weekend when we will continue this discussion. God bless you and keep you. Make his face to shine upon you, be gracious unto you, and grant you his peace. Pastor Liston England, on behalf of Pastor Newton Williams, Dr. Marcia Baker, saying shalom. Have a wonderful rest of the evening. God bless you in Jesus' name.
2: God bless you.
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2: And in this building is lifted. 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
1: What are you trying to say, Yolanda? Look, forget about all that other junk. This battle ain't yours. It's the Lord's. Think about it. And then start shouting.

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1: Ladies and gentlemen, the ministry of Mr. Odain Roden.
2: Jesus said, Mother, show me the way.
1: But she cried, Lord,
2: you don't understand. He's been there for days.
1: Hallelujah, hallelujah.
2: Gravestone was rolled.
1: Come on, brother, to sing your song.
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2: Well, good evening, good afternoon, depending on where you are watching from. This is the Truth Be Told the podcast, and I am Pastor Liston England out of the beautiful city of Atlanta, Georgia, United States of America. Welcome to our program today. I pray that you've had a wonderful Sunday thus far. For those of you that are church-minded, that are saved, I hope you had a wonderful time in the presence of the Lord today in church. And for those of you that are not yet there, not yet saved, may I invite you to come to this fountain so rich and sweet. Come on, come cast thy poor soul at the Savior's feet, experience the joy that we experience in knowing Jesus Christ as your personal Lord and Savior. Praise God. It is our second program. And once again, I will be going it alone this evening. Praise the Lord. Because I want you to know, guess or no guess, the truth is still valid and the truth must be told. Amen. I am grateful that you have allowed me into your living rooms, into your offices, into your Sunday evening or afternoon if you're out in the West Coast, listening on HGG Radio, where we are taking you absolutely higher. If you're over here in the East Coast, if you are in England, if you are in Australia, wherever you are listening and watching from, welcome, welcome, welcome. This evening program, we are looking at the question, is Jesus Christ really coming? Is Jesus Christ really coming? And we know it is a subject that many likes to debate, and many have their differing opinions as to whether Jesus Christ is really coming, as he said he is. If you listen to all of the arguments that are there and you don't know the truth, then it can be confusing because you would not know what to believe. If you, however, trust the Bible, the Word of God, it will answer the question and settle it in your mind once and for all. That when Jesus said that he will come, he will come. And he will not tarry. So you can trust the words of Jesus Christ when he said that he is coming for the church, the bride of Christ. Let us pray and then we'll get into the word of God. Father, in the name of Jesus Christ of Nazareth, my Savior, my Master, Redeemer and King, Lord God, we thank you for this day. O Lord God, when truth will be told on this podcast concerning the coming of Jesus Christ, I pray that you will give me clarity of thought and of mind. Speak through me your words, Lord. Let the listeners hear the word and let them, Lord God, understand that which was given, that which they have heard, in a way that it might effect change in their lives. Lord, take over this program and direct it to your honor and to your glory. Save somebody. Set somebody free from sin. Bring somebody into the fold, the sheepfold, that they too can be rescued from eternal damnation. Bless now thy words unto our hearts, and let your name be glorified forever. In Jesus' name, amen. Amen. Praise God. So, as I said, the debate can go on forever and can be endless. But let me say to you, people of God, citizens of earth, what really matter is not what the debaters said or who you think won the argument or won the debate that you were listening to, whether on radio, in person, on television, on the internet, wherever you hear the debate, it is not what is important to your understanding and belief. What is important is what the scripture, the Bible, has to say about the coming of Jesus Christ. Why is this important? The Bible declare that all scripture was given by the inspiration of God. All scripture, not all arguments. Because some arguments that you hear is inspired by an enemy of God. Pure and simple, inspired by an enemy of God who wants to spread falsehood in order to deceive listeners, unsuspecting folks, and deceive them into believing a lie so that they can end up in a place of destruction. But when the Bible speaks, the Bible speaks absolute truth, because the Bible is the word of God. It contains the mind of God towards the humankind. So anything we want to know about God and anything God wants us to know about him can be found in the scripture. So what you believe does not matter until it lines up with what is written in the scripture. And here is a sampling of what Jesus had to say about whether he was coming or is coming or not. And after I would have done that, I want to show you or tell you why that is important to you. Because here is the crux of the matter, folks. If a person believes that Jesus is coming, it will not hinder Jesus' coming. If a person does not believe that Jesus is coming, it will not stop him from coming. So if a person believes or does not believe, that does not make the word of God to be ineffective. It does not make the word of God of none effect. The word of God is always going to be effective whether a person believes it or not. Here is the Bible giving you Jesus's information as to the coming. First scripture, St. Matthew chapter 7. St. Matthew 7 and verse number 15. Here is what Jesus said in St. Matthew. Beware of false prophets who come to you in sheep's clothing, but inwardly are ravenous wolves. What does this have to do with whether Jesus is coming or not? In the days that precede the coming of Jesus Christ, the devil will set up evil men to look like angels of light. And they will come and deceive many, saying that they are the Christ. They will sound like him. They will look like him. They will try to talk like him and imitate him. But their motives are destructive. Their motives are destructive. On the inside, they are like ravenous wolves. Wolves that will ravish you as a prey. These things will precede the coming of Jesus Christ. So when you see these things begin to happen, then you know that the coming of Jesus Christ absolutely draweth nigh. Here is in Matthew chapter 24 and verse 27. For as the lightning comes from the east and shines as far as the west, so will be the coming of the Son of Man. It means then that Jesus' coming will be swift. It will be sharp. It will happen quickly. Because in this coming, the second coming, Jesus would not be coming back on the earth like he came the first time. You will see in these scriptures that he will come on the clouds of heaven, the balconies of heaven, with arms open, stretched out, calling the church to be with him. And so that will happen very, very quickly. The Bible says in a moment, in the twinkling of an eye, this will absolutely happen. Then in St. Matthew 24, verse 30 to 31, the Bible reads, then will appear in heaven the sign of the Son of Man, and then all tribes of the earth will mourn, and they will see the Son of Man coming on the clouds of heaven with power and great glory. And he will send out his angels with a loud trumpet call, and they will gather his elect from the four winds and from one end of heaven to the other end. So it means wherever the saints of God are, regardless of where they are, from the farthest part of the east to the next side in the west, north or south, wherever the saints of God are, they will hear God